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1: I'm getting ready to jump.
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3: This 78-year-old woman took a leap of faith off a cliff in Moab, Utah.
4: In all your years, you ever done anything this crazy?
1: I don't think so.
3: The woman in the video is Barbara, and she chose to ride the longest rope swing in America, 500 feet long to be exact.
5: And then right off there, this is going to point out kind of like that.
3: A crowd counted her down at the top.
6: 5, 4, 3, 2, 1.
7: You got it!
8: Woo! Yeah!
4: Nice, Barbara.
8: Woo!
7: Got it.
3: And when asked if she'd do it again when she was finished, she said,
1: Maybe.
4: Heck yeah. We'll
1: I'd have to have out. You to talk me into
7: yeah,
1: it.
7: Yeah, yeah. Awesome.
9: Una disciplina y experiencia que creo jamás me gustaría probar. 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

0: 2902-6184.
1: I'm getting ready to jump.
2: No way.
3: This 78-year-old woman took a leap of faith off a cliff in Moab, Utah.
4: In all your years, you ever done anything this crazy?
1: I don't think so.
3: The woman in the video is Barbara, and she chose to ride the longest rope swing in America, 500 feet long to be exact.
5: And then right off there, this is going to point out kind of like that.
3: A crowd counted her down at the top.
6: 5, 4, 3, 2, 1.
7: You got it.
4: Yeah.
8: Nice, Barbara.
3: And when asked if she'd do it again when she was finished, she said,
1: maybe.
8: Maybe. Heck yeah.
1: We'll I'd have to have out. You to talk me into
8: yeah,
1: it.
8: Yeah, yeah. Awesome.
9: Una disciplina y experiencia que creo jamás me gustaría probar. 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

0: Noticias.
1: Good news. And good morning. I'm Audie Cornish. We are following breaking news. A federal judge orders the Trump administration immediately reinstate CNN's access to the White House, along with the credentials with those at MS Now and Politico. Now, it was a late night ruling. Judge Timothy Kelly found that the revoking of the reporters' press badges was done without adequate due process. And he wrote this: the general rule is that individuals must receive notice and an opportunity to be heard before the government deprives them of a constitutionally protected interest. He went on to write, none of the defendants' arguments convince the court that plaintiffs are not likely to succeed on their due process claim. So for those of us here at CNN, our journalists at the White House do plan to go to work today. We're keeping tabs on what that will look like. But joining me now to discuss the ruling, I've got Sarah Fisher, CNN senior media analyst and senior media reporter at Axios, and Caitlin Poland, CNN crime and justice correspondent. So, Caitlin, I want to talk about the two points that the judge offered up in the ruling. One, the news organizations are going to the court and saying, wait, we can't be banned and we can't wait around until this is handled by the courts. That's not fair. Well, how did the judge handle these requests?
2: Yeah, in that he says these press passes, they need to be restored immediately because there wasn't due process here. There wasn't the ability of the White House to talk to the news organizations, to tell them explicitly what would have resulted in them having their press passes revoked, or to go through any sort of process that is guaranteed by the Constitution in this aspect. The other thing that the judge is saying here, and it's evident by a hearing that starts at 3:30 in the afternoon yesterday and a ruling that came in at 1:30 in the morning last night, this judge says there will be harm. There's irreparable harm potentially here if these press passes aren't restored immediately. He also just batted away one by one every single point. Basically,
1: I haven't gone point by point, but just to clarify to people, this is not when you do something that upsets your boss and they yank your security badge and you go into work. It's a different relationship, employer, employee versus White House press corps covering the government.
2: Yes.
1: No?
2: Yes. And there's also a lot of legal precedent that supports what you're describing, that this type of relationship needs special care. For example, Judge Timothy Kelly, who is a Trump appointee, he is the judge that oversaw this case and that issued that ruling. He ruled in 2018 that a then CNN correspondent, Jim Acosta, had his badge illegally revoked because he didn't have due process. And so the other difference here, Audie, between the employer-employee relationship that you just described is that there's actually legal precedent to support the judge's move this time around. And that made it very clear to a lot of reporters looking at this that it was likely that this was to move in this direction. My question becomes, after the 14-day restraining order, do we get more insight, and it's a question for Caitlin, and more judgment rulings on the First Amendment, which was the other thing that CNN and MS Now and Politico cited when they sued the administration? That's going to be a really important thing to watch for, because this really doesn't address the First Amendment, like Sarah's saying here. What's happening now is that these press passes, they are to be immediately restored. Our journalists will be going to the White House, as will, we very much assume, MS Now's and Politico, to get in there and to begin working again on those grounds. Over that 14 days, though, we're waiting to see a schedule from Judge Kelly. Maybe it will come even today, where he sets up a plan of gathering more evidence and hearing more arguments, potentially on the First Amendment, the free speech claims, but also something he started to address here, but gave some wiggle room in case there's going to be more evidence to develop around it. These arguments the Justice Department was making about national security threats.
1: So originally, when the president announced this was happening, he very much talked about the coverage itself. Fast forward to the lawsuit, when the Justice Department actually shows up in court, they say something different, right? They say, this is actually a national security issue. And don't they even present Defense Department evidence and, supplemental information to make that case?
2: They do. And when Judge Kelly writes about that, he says, wait a minute, that statement was coming from the Defense Department. That's not even the White House. It's a totally different
1: Meaning the reporting you're complaining about aren't even people with White House
0: That's bias. Right. And he also says that nothing extraordinary happened to prompt a national security concern at this time. People who were credentialed at the White House that they're complaining about now. Betsy Klein from CNN is one of them. She had her press badge re-upped after the story that they say was so offensive on national security grounds to cause
1: the revocation. So they submit evidence saying, look, here's an example of a story that's a problem. And the judge says, well, then why didn't you revoke it then?
0: That's right. He also does ding them for what President Trump said on Friday. He said, it's not what Trump said. National security was not what President Trump said when he announced he was banning plaintiffs from the White House. Instead, he focused on, and this is quoting from this order, instead, he focused on the alleged lack of truthfulness and negativity of plaintiffs'
1: reporting. So his own words coming back against him. Sarah, I want to add one thing, which is what makes this case different. It's always awkward to cover ourselves, right, in the media, is that there was a collective response,
0: yes.
1: Meaning in the past, a journalist might have been gone after and their bosses had to pay the legal costs. This time around, you had across the spectrum news organizations saying, if you think you can do this to one, you have a problem with all. And what surprises you about this moment?
2: When we first started out in the first Trump administration, news organizations were sort of resistant to push back against the administration. There was concern about access. There was concern about creating a contentious relationship. Fast forward this decade, and that is completely reversed. News organizations seem much more prepared to take action against the administration to defend themselves and defend their access. I think about the AP suing the White House last year.
1: Yeah.
2: I think about the New York Times suing the Defense Department.
1: There's an Iowa newspaper that case. That's
2: yes.
1: going back and forth.
2: Yes, and I mean, that's a great point, Audie. The Trump administration and the president as a private citizen have a losing record when it comes to litigating against the press, not just on areas of First Amendment and access, but also on areas of defamation when the president has alleged that the media outlets have said things that are not true. He has lost on a lot of those cases. A case was tossed last night by a judge in Des Moines who said that his lawsuit against the Des Moines Register is not going to be able to move forward. And I think that the collective action of the press corps right now is really symbolic of the fact that the media knows that they have the legal leverage on their side, and they also have the sort of attention leverage on their side.
1: Yeah.
2: Remember when the outlets sued to block or sued to get this ban reversed, a bunch of outlets from the White House press corps said, you know what, we're not going to distribute video.
1: Right.
2: We're not going to distribute photographs.
1: And right away we saw the
2: we're
1: president
2: gonna back you.
1: With
2: and
1: no microphone in front of a helipad.
2: Correct. Yeah. So the important thing for the American people to know, especially as the president is meeting with Chinese President Xi Jinping today, is that you will likely be getting that video and those photographs because this should be ending the collective boycott of the White House press corps. That is so important, Audie, because at the end of the day, yes, this is an important legal case, but this is an important moment for the American people. You're going to get the access you deserve.
1: All right. That's Sarah Fisher and Caitlin Pollentz. I know I'm going to be hearing from you guys more today. Coming up on CNN this morning, we're going to have more on that news. Why some experts are saying the president won't stop there in his battle with journalists. Plus, Trump tried to use national security as a reason for his ban, as we were just talking about. We're going to talk about the reason why the judge was skeptical about that claim.

0: Following this breaking news overnight, as a federal judge immediately reinstates CNN's access to the White House after President Trump's abrupt ban. The judge finding that CNN, MS Now, and Politico have shown a, quote, likelihood of success of eventually winning the lawsuit, and he doubted the government's national security arguments. Now, the ruling means that the press pool could choose to resume live and taped coverage of presidential events as soon as today. We do not have word on that at this early hour. Joining me now in the group chat, Isaac Dover, CNN senior reporter, Mike Dubke, former White House communications director, and Sawyer Hackett, Democratic strategist. Isaac, I'll come back to you, but I feel like I should go to you, Mike, because you were literally a communications director for the White House at one point. So on
1: every outlet that was there.
0: So does someone who has that job today wake up frustrated? Have they been up all night with the ruling? Tell me what the thinking is in a kind of Trump White House comms office.
1: I think at the end of the day, the press operation and the communications operation is happy that the microphones will now work again. The cameras will be on. They can get back to that to the regular everyday reporting and battle with the press.
0: So you have high hopes that they're going to comply. People who go to scan their badge today are going to get in.
1: Yes.
0: What about you? What are you thinking?
2: I think that it was very likely from the moment that the president posted this on Friday that the court was going to do what it did.
0: He posted this. Can I show the Truth Social post?
2: Sure, the original.
0: Yes. Yeah, you're talking about the one September 18th, where he says that he's proud, effective immediately. If we bury down into all of the kind of slurs, at one point he says it's the result of their constant reporting fake news. Media outlets shouldn't be able to constantly write or report fiction and lies. So this was his stated reason publicly.
2: But based on that stated reason, on how cases like this have gone in the past, like you were talking about the Jim Acosta thing and others, and what then the arguments that were being made in court, I only got as far as taking the LSATs. It did seem very likely that this was going to result in this decision from the court. The question, I think, always was, what happens now? What does the White House comply with this? How quickly do they comply
0: Can
2: with
0: I
2: it?
0: Can I play for you something Caroline Levitt said on Fox News on Tuesday, which was her reaction to how the boycott played out when other news organizations, including the one she was on, did not participate in the pool as a result of the president's decision. Here's what she said.
3: I've gotten on the phone with the leadership of all those stations and said, why are you not taking the president's remarks live? Like, just let your audience decide how they feel about this. For the president of the United States to address the nation and for networks to make the editorial decision themselves that they will not cover it for their audience, that's scary stuff.
4: That's the scary stuff, is them not taking the president live every single time he opens his mouth, and not Trump deciding to ban certain outlets from covering him, especially as he's, you know, meeting with foreign leaders around the country. I think it's this was always going to be a distraction. I think Isaac is right that this was obvious. They knew that this was going to be struck down, that this was headed to the courts. I think Donald Trump absolutely wanted to have the coverage, did not want to be denied access to being on TV. This was clearly, I think, put out there. The Wall Street Journal claims that it generated from Natalie Harp, that this was an idea to distract the public at a time when gas prices are through the roof and the president is dealing with crisis after crisis. But it looks like it's going to be resolved after all.
0: I think one of the things that's interesting is how the rest of the party had to deal with this, because obviously we're in the middle of the midterm, so in the middle of their own kind of relationship push-pull with the press themselves. This is Ron Brownstein. He's a senior political analyst here at CNN.
5: Virtually no congressional Republicans came out to oppose him. There really is no cost to him from these repeated probes. And this is far from the last time we will see him try something like this, whether it's with the media or state voting rules or intimidating voting groups and so forth. As long as there is no consequence, I think he continues to press forward.
0: You think that's true? No consequence, so might as well.
1: I think there was a high level of frustration on the part of the president. I think Caroline Levitt is right that there is a time and a place. if the media wants the access and access is then given to the president, the president's making a national address, it should be covered. And she was referring back to some of the previous addresses. So there's frustration on the part of the White House.
0: To be clear, that's not required by law.
1: Absolutely.
0: I mean, all aspects of this relationship it seems, you know, are due to
1: what
0: the Constitution.
1: What also isn't required by law, though,
0: is
1: what each, you know, who is part of that press corps.
0: Correct.
1: I do know for a long period of time, years ago, before the Trump administration, there were smaller outlets that were denied access to the White House and to the press, to be part of the press corps. Mm-hmm. That has changed in this administration, and new outlets are part of that. So we have a dynamic media now that is part of cable news and part of everything else.
0: And yet his focus remained on legacy outlets.
6: You're talking about YouTubers.
0: We're going to come back
1: I'm not just talking about YouTubers. I'm talking about other publications.
0: Publications. But we learned pretty quickly with the boycott, they weren't in a position to give him the coverage he believes he is owed. It's basic as
1: not when it comes to the pool, which you have to buy yourself into.
0: Yeah,
1: let's not forget that.
0: Absolutely, again, voluntarily. I think the thing we're going to find out today, because unlike other kinds of fights with the White House, this one has a lot of case law around it. So we're going to keep you guys up to date. In the meantime, there is going to be, you know, a lot of pomp and circumstance today for the Chinese leader visiting today, Xi Jinping. Some Republicans say they think Trump is going too easy on Beijing. So will the president try to please China or his party? Plus, an OpenAI agent hacking this time into an Australian government health database.

0: So President Donald Trump greeting China's Xi Jinping with an arrival ceremony. It had full honors. It had a military flyover. We would normally show you images of it, but of course the White House press pool suspended video coverage of the president due to his press ban, which was still in effect when Xi arrived yesterday. Now, all of this is the latest show of pageantry this year between the two following their summit in Beijing a few months ago. Trump is going to host Xi for a full day of meetings before a state dinner that happens later tonight. And yet some Republicans are not thrilled about all of this pageantry for the Chinese leader.
1: Quite frankly, had the White House asked me for advice, I would have suggested the president not invite Xi Jinping to Washington for such a lavish welcome. Our commander-in-chief should keep in mind that his guest is a brutal, unelected, and oppressive dictator.
0: Okay, group chat is back. I wanted to play that because that's not just any senator. It's Senator Roger Wicker. He is chairman of the Armed Services Committee. So they are very invested in what's going on with the war. There's been a lot of dialogue about China and its relationship with Iran. What do you think of him taking this beat and saying all of this out loud so directly?
2: You see, Republicans and Democrats alike very worried about China as not an enemy, but as a true rival and emerging on equal footing almost in the world at this point. And the question of where that will go over time when it comes to military buildup, when it comes to space exploration, when it comes maybe especially right now to AI and what is being done in the race and regulations that are being thought about. It is a real question of where the United States will be vis-a-vis China in the years ahead. And what we are seeing from the president is not clear on where which direction he wants things to
0: Yes, and just for some context, this was Trump in a primetime speech accusing China of the 2020 election meddling. So this is an old speech, but we want to show you sort of how far we've come.
3: The People's Republic of China carried out what is believed to be the largest compromise of election data in history, resulting in China's illicit acquisition of 220 million U.S. voter files.
0: But here is Wicker again bringing up the Iran issue, again from the Senate floor yesterday.
1: As guests converse over the meal, the president might inquire about the purposes of China's massive military buildup or about China's clear support for Iran. This summer, it was all over the press that China gave Iran satellite imagery intelligence, and that intelligence led to the death of American troops.
0: Again, super specific in what he's saying, his concerns.
4: And both things can be true at the same time, that you have an adversary who you are in active conflict with, but at the same time, given all the other interdependencies that the United States has with China and with other countries in the world, to have a summit to continue the dialogue and speak. The one thing that I need to stress here is that President Trump is harder on China than President Biden was. The tariffs
0: are... President Trump is harder on Canada than he is on China.
4: We're talking about, I know they both begin with the letter C, but we're talking about China here.
0: How we treat our allies versus how we treat a fellow superpower who we're dealing with and who has issued red lines. Here's China. Sovereignty, security, development interests must not be violated. The four red lines concerning the Taiwan issue, democracy, human rights, China's political system, and its right to development must not be challenged. I think the critique is going to be under this administration, they wouldn't be anyway.
5: I mean, normally a U.S.-China summit is like just this tremendous opportunity to address some of the world's most pressing issues, to actually move forward in addressing concerns that people are dealing with every single day. But this summit appears to be essentially handling Donald Trump's messes that he's created, cleaning up the Iran mess, cleaning
0: but
5: up the
0: AI
5: oil supply mess.
0: Come up. There will be other things.
5: Sure, AI will come up in the context of Donald Trump having, you know, propped up the entire stock market and his entire stock portfolio using AI, deciding not to, you know, decelerate on AI, deciding not to regulate AI at a time when we should be coming together to come up with some common sense compromises with China on AI, on regulating AI. The president's not doing that. He's pursuing, you know, deals to help China crackdown on Iran. He's pursuing deals to fix the detente that we have with Iran over trade policy. We're cleaning up his messes instead of dealing with these actual pressing issues that Americans want to see action on.
0: What do we need to see past the pageantry today, Mike?
4: I think we need to see some conversation about where both of these countries can move together on AI as a large part of this conversation. I think that is something that, as a political issue and as an issue that just the individuals of the world, we had Sam Altman at the UN yesterday.
6: Yes,
4: when's the last time that you saw a tech entrepreneur at, you know, addressing the UN on the future of humanity?
5: Pressing for regulation that Trump doesn't want.
4: Well, we can talk about whether that regulation is for them to freeze their position within the ecosystem of AI or what the advantages of that regulation might be. But Trump has pushed on an AI with Anthropic, with regulations on AI with Anthropic. They've put a hold on one of their frontier models coming out. So I hear what you're saying on the rhetoric, which is part of this. But on AI, if we find some level of cooperation with China, to me, that's a good thing for the world.
0: In the meantime, you've got Marco Rubio responding to Wicker saying, look, the idea we wouldn't interact with them at the highest level is irresponsible, basically that the United States has to. So it'll be interesting
4: Absolutely
0: to see what is actually discussed. Now, I want to turn to this. If you're just waking up, a judge ruled overnight in that ban when it comes to credentials for MS Now, CNN, and Politico. It is a legal setback for the president, at least for now. And we're going to hear from one of our White House correspondents, like, what's her day going to look like? And later on CNN, the court set to resume in the murder trial of former American Idol contestant who was charged with killing his wife. We've got testimony to show you next.

0: back to this news coming in overnight. A federal judge orders President Trump to restore White House access to CNN, MS Now, and Politico immediately. CNN White House correspondent Elena Treen joins us here. Thank you so much for being here. You're dressed for work. Are you going to work?
1: Well, the plan was for me to start here at our bureau. Obviously, I'm here with you guys and not at the White House right now, because this ruling obviously happened just a couple hours ago. So I think we still have to figure out what this is going to look like, how long it is going to take. I do assume, you know, we will hopefully be able to get access. Our badges are going to be reactivated during normal working hours. We'll be able to get in, but we're still kind of figuring out the posture. But look, this was obviously a major ruling, one that I think the president won't necessarily be happy with, but one he was expecting. Earlier in this week, he said, even to our own reporters at the UN and others, that in other places, that, you know, he expected that the judge would side with the media outlets, CNN, MS Now, and Politico, because of what we saw him do back in 2018 when former CNN White House reporter Jim Acosta had his badge taken. This same judge, who is a Trump-appointed judge, I should be clear, reactivated that.
0: Yeah.
1: So there's still a lot of questions of what this is going to look like. One, this is obviously a temporary thing about, you know, we know that the White House, I don't think they're going to be able to appeal. I'm not going to get into the legal side of it because I'm not great with the legal stuff.
0: Let me help you out there. Yeah. Basically, the administration said one day, effective immediately, you three are banned. Just you three, your badges, poof, not working anymore. So this lawsuit was first just to say, hey, this moved too quick. The reporters should be able to work while this is happening in court. So we are going to be, there's going to be a further legal conversation. I'm also interested in how this is different than what has happened in the past when the president has tried to revoke just a journalist or a news organization. All of the people, in particular on the TV side, came together in a boycott.
1: Yep.
0: That was unusual. And how did it actually play out? What did that mean for your day to day?
1: Well, I think one of the key things, and I know this gets wonky for, you know, people outside of D.C., is what happened with the White House pool. And just so our viewers know what the pool is it's essentially every single day there is a rotation. You have five of the major networks, CNN, ABC, Fox News, NBC, and CBS, that on any given day, they are responsible for broadcasting every single movement.
0: This gets expensive, 24-hour TV coverage. Let's all take turns.
1: Exactly. And what happened was, not only did the White House ban reporters' access to the White House, they also said CNN is no longer part of the pool, which meant, and we were actually pool on Monday. I was supposed to be the one traveling with the president to the UN General Assembly to New York, covering his every movement there. And then, of course, I wouldn't have only been in there in the capacity for CNN. It would have been for all of the networks who would have taken the footage that CNN had of the president and broadcasted it for all the networks and everyone to be able to share. That didn't happen. And because of that, that's why we saw a lot of these other networks and even press outlets band together and say, we're not going to do that either. So when the president went to New York on Monday, he did not, and he didn't have this yesterday either with Xi, he did not have a pool camera on him.
0: Yeah, so any video we saw was coming from other sources.
1: Yes, that's why you saw the weird helipad.
0: To the point, basically, this was an unexpected response for him. He's used to, you have a lawsuit, you pick on a person, they have to deal with it in court. This collective response was new.
1: Yes, and I also think, I mean, there's no secret that this president loves media attention probably anymore, more than any other president we've had. To lose that type of coverage where his, you know, whenever he wants reporters to come into the Oval Office,
0: call a speech, do a thing.
1: Yes, and have a camera where everyone across America can see it. That's no longer happening with the pool. And that's still a question I have with this lawsuit, is that this addresses the ban. And obviously that's what our lawyers and the lawyer also representing Politico and MS Now fought for in court. The question is, what happens to the pool? That's still something we're uncertain
0: of. Will the other organizations maintain this?
1: Will this be back? I think today is ABC's day, for example. Will they go back up to normal processes? Because that's still an unclear part for us at CNN.
0: All right. We're going to hear from you more, of course, Elena Treen. And in the meantime, on CNN this morning, we talked about the fact that the White House actually talked about national security when it tried to justify this ban. Now, the judge in the case has actually questioned that claim. We're going to talk about what happens next. And for the first known time, AI hacks a government database.

0: Back now to this breaking news. The federal judge orders CNN's access to the White House be restored. The Trump administration argued the ban was to, quote, protect national security. And that is something that they have used before.
1: We need Greenland for national security and even international security.
2: Tariffs are national security.
3: A tremendous amount of what's being done with respect to the border is for national security.
0: So, is that a stretch?
4: He's using national security for anything where he loses in court. He's using it for the ballroom. Mm-hmm. He's using it for the reflecting pool. He's using it for the Kennedy Center. He's using it for the arch. And he thinks that somehow there's a magic national security exception in the Constitution that allows him to override every other provision of the Constitution. There's clearly not a national security exception for the censorship of speech. We have the same First Amendment in peacetime as we do in wartime and so on.
0: Group chat is back. Sawyer, let me start with you, because what I see in a Democrat talking that way is no longer being scared when national security is invoked for an issue. I feel like in the past, Democrats, there was a little bit of like, oh, we have to show we're strong on things. So when someone says national security, those are the magic words to back down and start talking in a more moderate way. And that's not what we hear.
5: Which is, I think, why they're doing it. That, and it's a good excuse to use with the courts, which have kind of blocked a lot of Trump's actions, especially related to these vanity projects. And I think, you know, it's interesting that the Trump administration kind of invokes these things because clearly it's just an attempt to justify the president stealing billions of dollars from the American people to build these vanity projects or to, you know, ban the press from covering him or whatever it may be. They use that as a justification because they know that it won't pass muster with the courts. And clearly, obviously, that's not happening.
0: One thing I just want to say to read from the ruling itself, because you're just waking up, you're just hearing about this. The judge basically said he was skeptical. He says, quote, for one thing, nothing in the record that predates this suit suggests that the revocation of plaintiff's hard passes was motivated by national security concerns. Certainly, that is not what President Trump said when he announced that he was banning plaintiffs from the White House. Instead, he focused on the alleged lack of truthfulness and negativity of plaintiffs' reporting. It's actually not unusual for the president's words on social media to resurface in court from a judge.
6: No, and that's part of, you know, that's part of the benefit and the problem of being so connected to the American people through social media that those words are going to come back up. But I want to go to that Raskin clip that you played. The president never used national security about the reflecting pool, never mentioned national security when it came to the Kennedy Center.
0: Well, he said it was terrorism, the vandalism.
6: Oh, that is not a national security argument.
0: I don't know. He said it.
6: The fact that the Raskin says you can't use national security when you're talking about the press, if the press leaks information, and I'm using Air Force One as an example of a recent episode, if the press leaks information about Air Force One, that is national security. So I understand that he wants to make a big darn deal about this. It's early in the morning. I won't swear. But please, I have a problem with saying Democrats are not afraid to stand up anymore. Raskin is a partisan hack Democrat. No, on this. And yes, does the president use national security too often? Probably.
5: He invents it.
7: And in this case, one of the instances that was invoked for national security was an article in Politico that quoted an unnamed senior administration official, and it was attributed by the White House lawyers to a leak that was a big problem. There has been reporting yesterday from the Washington Post and from Status that, in fact, that person quoted was Vice President J.D. Vance on a call that was organized by the White House. People may not know this, but on a regular basis, any White House, Trump White House, Obama White House, Biden White House, organizes these phone calls where they say, we've got some people to talk to you about what's going on, but we can't. But we don't know what happens.
0: And we should do the point, just bringing up again what is in the ruling. The court and Timothy Kelly, the judge, said, look, you've turned in as evidence stories from the Defense Department, which does not deal with the White House press corps. And you've turned in stories that were done months ago when you did not revoke the pass. And finally, my favorite, that some of the stories didn't even require a hard pass to report. So to your point, they will have to provide more evidence. He is raising a flag saying, hey, we've got some skepticism. I want to turn to something else, which is that in a few hours, the president is going to have a big welcome for Chinese leader Xi Jinping. Now, we might actually see some of it after the judge has restored this access to the White House overnight. We're still awaiting to find out whether TV pool coverage will return. But senators on both sides of the aisle are concerned about the signal that this welcome is sending.
8: Our commander-in-chief should keep in mind that his guest is a brutal, unelected, and oppressive dictator who seeks to dominate his neighbors.
9: Is there any evidence that he has ever been tough with another dictator, ever been tough with the head of China, ever been tough with the head of Russia? Nope. He gets in front of them and just tells them what great, great people they are.
0: I've got here Mark Stewart, global business strategist and a former CNN Beijing correspondent. Welcome back, Mark. I earlier was reading to the panel some of the things that Xi Jinping said were red lines, talking about Taiwan, talking about China's human rights record. So those are the things he's like, look, don't talk about that. So can you talk about what he does want to talk about when he arrives at the White House today?
10: Hi, Audie. It is good to see you again. Look, these red lines are issues that will not be crossed. And I think to some extent, we will probably see some conversation on these very sensitive issues, namely Taiwan. It's one that China certainly wants to resolve. U.S. policy allows for the sale of arms to Taiwan, but recognizing China as the overarching government. Perhaps we could see some bargaining. Perhaps Xi Jinping would say to President Trump, look, if you stop arms sales, we'll give you more access to U.S. markets. But I still think some kind of agreement like that is very far off. I think what the two men will talk about are things where there is going to be some commonality. I think there will certainly be discussion about AI, about this big push of global technology. And of course, we'll have some conversation about these issues relating to trade and tariff. Quite possible that we'll see some agreement signed, perhaps some announcements. We recently saw China indicate that it's going to buy a large soybean purchase from the United States. That's very symbolic. Soybeans are a key commodity for both nations. But Audie, I was texting with a source of mine yesterday, just kind of trying to put the day's talks in perspective. And the line that the source said to me, too much pageantry, too little substance.
0: Can I talk about the pageantry for a minute? It sounds like a small thing, but we know, for instance, President Trump does like to be treated well when he goes abroad, and that can, in fact, some leaders believe, make a difference in whatever conversations they have with him. I see him really rolling out the red carpet for Xi Jinping, even meeting him on the tarmac. Is this a leader who is also affected by this kind of welcome?
10: Well, I think there's several ways to look at all of this. This, you could argue, is perhaps a way for President Trump to almost lower the temperature as perhaps some very difficult conversations are going to take place. So there is a lot of room for interpretation. What's been interesting to me over the last few hours is looking at the response.

0: the delegation's arrival in China. Also interesting, I think, for China, this is also a way for it to build some street credibility in the sense that these images are being blasted around the world as China is trying to establish itself as this alternative to the West, this alternative to the United States almost. These images tell potential allies, it signals to potential partners that China is being taken seriously for it to receive this kind of welcome by the United States. But this back and forth, you played some sound earlier from a Republican lawmaker. I don't think that's unexpected, but this is certainly a way to win China, to win China's favor. This symbolism in many ways is substance for Chinese delegates as far as how they view these conversations.
1: Okay, Mark Stewart, thank you so much. I want to turn to one more thing, a new CNN poll on AI, because it finds 3 out of 4 Americans are fearful and concerned. Just 1 in 4 feel hopeful and excited about AI surpassing human intelligence. It's coming at a time that we continue to see headlines like this one. Australia's Prime Minister confirmed that an OpenAI agent hacked into his country's healthcare database. We're also learning OpenAI, an agent went rogue at least 4 times in May and June, hacking into government and university websites in the U.S. and abroad. It's all happening basically on its own. I should say it's also happening in the context of research. They're saying to the AI, hey, we got an exercise for you. Go find out health information in Australia. And it basically, I think the prime minister said, didn't take no for an answer. How does this hurt or help in a moment where you have Sam Altman at the UN?
2: People were already anxious about AI and the effects of it. And then you have a couple weeks ago, all these AI executives saying there's a big problem, and humanity might be ending. And then you have the AI executives show up at the United Nations and say, please do something to stop us. All of you agree on this. And then you have incidents like this that raise even more questions and make people see that there are things that are going on that are clearly getting beyond the control of humans here. It's not shocking that people would be even more anxious.
1: I mean, the warnings have not been subtle. I would say the government response has been a little subtle. But we have heard the president talking more and more. In his speech, he talked about the idea of super intelligence. What is the Democratic response? Like, what is the lane here that you're starting to see from candidates ahead of the midterms?
3: I think across the country, you're seeing candidates for statewide races stepping up, and especially in governor's races. I saw just yesterday that Governor Wes Moore implemented some regulatory efforts around AI. States can only do so much, obviously.
1: Yeah, but I feel like states and governors have felt a little bit forced to.
3: For sure.
1: Whereas lawmakers are kind of like, I really wish someone would do something about this.
2: Well, the House of Representatives went out of session last week. They're not going to be back until November. Yeah. On this or any other issue, they're not doing it.
3: Which is why the entire country is essentially clamoring for regulation on this, including the AI companies. And, you know, it seems like Donald Trump and Xi Jinping are really the only two people who don't want to decelerate.
1: Well, not the entire country. Yes, Democrats, 85% say the government is not doing enough. Republicans, it's only 63%. And independents, 67%. So there is some room here, some flexibility for how people are thinking.
4: But there's not a lot of room there. I mean, I think one of the things about this issue is that it's a fairly bipartisan angst by the American people, both Democrats, Republicans, and independents. And, you know, I hear you saying the president's done nothing on this, but there is the conversation about who will be a AI czar. Scott Bessent's name has been floated out there.
1: Wait, so what was Sachs
4: in charge of an AI task force.
1: Oh.
4: What Sachs was doing early in the administration before he left, because he was a, I don't know what they call him, a guest worker. But
1: a special government employee. Yes.
4: He was there at the beginning of the administration advising on AI. But as we have seen, and I think this is also part of the anxiety that the American people have, and frankly, citizens of in the world have, is the pace at which AI is developing. So the government is trying to address that. I don't know if they're doing enough. And I think with these incidents, you know, some simple things like an incident report, we don't know all the incidents that have happened and they seem to trickle out. So there are some very kind of logical first steps that can happen here. And I think with a task force and somebody to oversee this, we might be going in that direction.
1: We'll see if it comes to pass and who is on it. Sawyer Hackett, just because I haven't seen you in a while, what is going on in your group chats?

0: I'm a straight man in my 30s, so my group chats are mostly, you know, us sending dumb TikToks to our friends. But
1: I thought you were going to say football, but that's my bias.
0: You know, some of them are about football. Some of them are about football. But I would say, you know, lately it's been interesting because a lot of my friends are non-political. They've been reaching out about the election and, you know, talking about voter registration. They've seen some of the news about cracking down on those things, cracking down on voter registration rules and things like that. And so they've been asking me questions about updating the registration, when's the deadline, all these things. And I just think it's very surprising that or it's very telling, I think, heading into this election cycle.
1: Confusion. What's going on with you?
2: This new movie from Nathan Fielder about Elizabeth Holmes, You Can See Everything.
1: The former CEO of Theranos, the brief clip
2: of it dropped 2 weeks ago. The fuller trailer dropped yesterday. It does look like an astounding piece of work, unlike anything that I've seen before. I'm looking forward to seeing it.
1: Okay, last word to you.
3: Mine is peer-to-peer surveillance of our friends and family with these glasses. But the worst part, and I think most people aren't seeing this, when you're on a Zoom call, a lot of times people have AI note takers taking down every word that you're saying. That's a problem.
1: Okay, and just the start, I think. Thank you for the group chat. Thank you for waking up with us. Headlines are next.
4: The breaking news this morning, back at work or trying to be. That's our Betsy Klein on her way back to the White House because a judge ordered them to let reporters from CNN and other outlets back in to do their jobs. Just one of the major setbacks for the president's battle against the free press.
5: Also breaking overnight, the first known AI hack into a government system. How Australia is responding after learning OpenAI agent infiltrated its national healthcare system. This is happening as a new poll is revealing an overwhelming number of Americans are expressing fear and concern about AI.
6: Also developing right now, a nor'easter gaining strength, threatening much of the East Coast with flooding, strong winds and rain. The next few hours here are going to determine just how impactful the storm is going to be. I'm Kate Baldwin with John Berman and Sarah Seidner. This is CNN News Central.
4: All right, the breaking news this morning, a live look at the White House, where any moment now CNN should be allowed back in because a federal judge ordered the White House to let us in. Specifically, the judge ordered the Trump administration to restore White House access to CNN, MS Now, and Politico after the president abruptly banned them last week. A few hours ago, Judge Timothy Kelly found the ban was without due process. He had a lot more to say as well. The order remains in effect for 14 days. A lawyer representing the outlet said in a statement, quote, "This is a strong ruling vindicating freedom of the press, due process, and the rule of law. We greatly appreciate the court's swift action." Our Betsy Klein is on her way back into the White House this morning, joins us now from outside. Betsy, this is a major ruling, and I know you will be back at work soon.
7: That is the goal, John. But as of right now, some members of CNN staff have been unable to return to the White House. You may recall on Saturday, the U.S. Secret Service seized my badge after President Trump had announced that his ban was going to be going into effect. So around 6:10 this morning, I arrived at this intersection. I went to the Secret Service checkpoint, provided my information, my photo ID and press credential, and was told that I was not in the system. A few moments later, one of our producers was able to access the White House. She is now on campus. However, our photojournalist went a few moments after that, and his badge was then seized by the White House. Now, this is all very fluid, and that is because this ruling came in overnight around 12:58 this morning. So it is not yet normal business hours. This may take a little bit of time to process. We have reached out to the White House to check to see if they are able to submit my information to help me get back in, as well as my photojournalist here. But the judge ordered overnight that CNN must be reinstated in this ruling. I want to read to you a little bit from that decision. He says, quote, the court is skeptical, at least on this record, that defendants' interest in safeguarding national security is the actual motivation for or is even advanced by the revocation of plaintiffs' hard passes. That is according to Judge Kelly in that ruling overnight. So again, we are waiting to see if we can get in here. The other thing I would just note is that this is a very busy and important day for White House press coverage. It is a state visit, very rare. President Trump is welcoming China's leader Xi Jinping here to the White House. There's going to be an arrival ceremony, meetings, a state dinner later tonight. So there's a lot to cover. And very interestingly, Deputy White House Press Secretary Taylor Rogers was asked by Spectrum News yesterday what the symbolism of President Trump's ban on the press meant. Again, this was prior to this ruling. Rogers telling Spectrum there is no comparison between the U.S. and China on press freedom. She went on to say that the president, in her words, is holding the fake news accountable. But again, we are going to continue to stand by, wait, and hopefully our press badges will be reinstated today.
4: Just to be clear, this mostly seems bureaucratic at this point. Not so much a deliberate decision to exclude you. This is just a process of getting you through the system.
7: That is the hope, John. We have submitted all of my information through what is known as the WAVES process, my full name, social security number, all of that information. I followed up with the press office in light of the judge's order, as well as higher levels of the White House communications office, waiting to hear back. But again, it's still very early in the morning. It's 7:04 right now, so we will give it a little bit more time.
4: Betsy Klein, always at work, always reporting, no matter where you're standing. Great to have you here. Hopefully we'll have you on the inside shortly. Appreciate it. Sarah.
8: All right. Thank you so much, John. Joining me now is Chief Media Analyst Brian Stelter and CNN Crime and Justice Correspondent Caitlin Pullins. Caitlin, to you first, you're looking at how the judge kind of spelled this out and that the government really had no basis to kick these outlets out. One of the reasons that the Trump administration used to try and stop the media from going in is national security. What did the judge say specifically about national security and whether that was really at issue here?
9: Sarah, that was what the Justice Department was trying to argue in court very forcefully, trying to say that that's the reason that these reporters and these media outlets couldn't be trusted to come into White House grounds. And the judge knocked down it in essentially every way that he could. He noted that Donald Trump previously had remarked that it was negative stories that he was responding to when he first announced the ban, not a national security issue. They also, Judge Kelly also wrote that nothing extraordinary happened here to cause the rejection of these press passes or having them pulled from these news outlets. The stories that the White House cited as their issues, they were months old, if not years old. And on top of that, these were just not stories that had much to do with the White House reporting at all. Here's a quote from this filing from Judge Kelly, the order from Judge Kelly. Part of the way that the Justice Department explained this was saying that here's the Department of Defense, here's the press secretary from the Pentagon explaining that all of this reporting these news outlets were doing about the White House, that was a national security risk. And Judge Kelly wrote, senior officials in the Defense Department who have no direct knowledge of how reporters operate in the White House or about any of the facts at issue here. Basically, why are they from the Pentagon coming in to talk about White House security and the reporters at the White House, not the Pentagon? And then the judge also mentions that the reporters who authored the stories that the Trump administration took issue with did not even hold hard passes to the White House. They were not all White House reporters. And so the judge is saying that at this time, there doesn't seem to be any national security basis. And furthermore, there's a constitutional violation here because the news outlets weren't given enough notice, process, and the constitutional protection of due process before their White House passes were revoked so abruptly last Friday night and Saturday morning. Sarah?
8: It's a very clear ruling from this judge. Brian, to you, I understand you are getting some fresh reaction this morning. What are you learning?
10: Yeah, we are. The judge just reaffirmed a constitutional principle that's been settled law for a half century. That's what Will Creeley said. He's the legal director of the Foundation for Individual Rights and Expression, one of the first press freedom groups to weigh in this morning as folks wake up and read this overnight ruling. Here's a quote from Creeley. He said, quote, America is not better off having presidents treating press credentials as rewards for softball questions and fawning coverage. Today's decision reinforces that our free and independent press is a fundamental part of our constitutional framework. And that's part of the point here, that although this is mostly on first, this is ruling that, that Caitlin's describing is on Fifth Amendment due process grounds, it is also symbolically an important victory and reaffirmation of First Amendment rights. And Creeley's getting at, I think, the tension in this story that's well beyond CNN, MS, and Politico. Trump wants to pick and choose who covers him. He has brought in very friendly MAGA media outlets that don't have a lot of journalism background that are there to prop him up. And he's added them to the press pool. And that's sometimes why you hear those really ridiculous softball questions in the Oval Office. He would like to probably fill that room just with propagandists who would ask him about why he's so strong and handsome. And that idea that only propagandists would be asking him questions would be so antithetical to a democracy. So I like that point from FIRE, the group FIRE, saying, you know, this is ultimately about letting and ensuring that journalists are there independently able to work and that the president doesn't get to pick and choose who asks them questions. And more broadly, Sarah, Trump keeps trying to crack down. He keeps trying to create these situations, these free speech tests in America. He threatens protesters. He sues news outlets. He arrests his DOJ arrests journalists like Don Lemon. His DOJ subpoenas journalists at the New York Times and other outlets. But here's the big important part. The courts keep pushing back. America keeps pushing back. For all of the drama and all of the tension, America keeps passing these free speech tests. Yesterday, a judge in Iowa threw out one of the president's lawsuits, one of his frivolous lawsuits, against a newspaper, the Des Moines Register, and a pollster, Ann Seltzer. So we continue to see examples of Trump pushing and trying to crack down, but courts pushing right back.
8: And that is the news this morning. Thank you to both of you, Caitlin Polance, Brian Stelter. Really appreciate it. Kate?
9: Breaking overnight, the first known AI hack of a government system now. An OpenAI agent breaching a national healthcare database in Australia. How the prime minister is responding, and new CNN poll numbers are just out this morning showing just how afraid Americans are of AI. And it was shocking testimony from the stand, the mistress of the former American Idol contestant who's on trial for killing his wife, what the woman he was having an affair with says now about him. And millions of people are in the path of a dangerous storm. A nor'easter that's already hitting parts of the mid-Atlantic coast. What you need to look out for today.

0: So the Australian Prime Minister calls it completely unacceptable. An AI agent slipping beyond human control again, going rogue again. This time, an OpenAI agent hacked into Australia's national healthcare system. The Prime Minister announcing this overnight, saying that it accessed public and non-public files of Australia's Medicare statistics database, and that the agent, the AI agent, even wrote files into it. This is the first known case of AI hacking a government network. Comes also at the same time as there's new CNN polling just coming out this morning showing that the American public is resoundingly negative on AI at this moment. CNN poll shows an overwhelming majority of Americans, 75%, are fearful, are concerned about artificial intelligence. CNN's Hadass Gold has much more on this. Hadass, first, can you start with what we're learning about what happened in Australia?
1: Yeah, so what we're learning is that during some sort of training or evaluation, an OpenAI agent that was just conducting research into healthcare spending apparently couldn't find the information that it needed or wanted, and so it went rogue. This is something we've seen before. An agent is given a task, it can't find the way to it or answer the question, and so it finds another way around. These agents are trained to get the job done no matter what, and in this case, the agent decided to get access, circumvent blocks to areas it had absolutely no, you know, it wasn't supposed to have access to on the Australian healthcare website. Now, this incident actually occurred back in June. OpenAI says it was only made aware of it in August while it was conducting really intense reviews of any misaligned agent activity, misaligned meaning agents that took on activity they weren't supposed to be taking. And then they notified the Australian government about this in September. Now, as far as they understand, OpenAI said they have no evidence that things like patient records were accessed at all, and that this information was just aggregate health statistics and internal file names. However, obviously Australia is not very pleased with this. The Prime Minister saying that he spoke with OpenAI CEO Sam Altman and said that it took the company way too long to inform the government what had occurred. They found out about this in August and only informed the Australian government in September. And the Albanese, the Prime Minister of Australia, is saying that OpenAI needs to have better protocols in place so they can inform them sooner when things like this happen.
0: Which is a clearly a key issue going forward, is finding it and communicating it, because it's not like it's not going to happen again, it doesn't seem. And what are you seeing in this new CNN polling out just this morning? We're just getting our hands on it. How Americans are feeling about AI?
1: What's striking me most about this polling, it was conducted between September 16th and 17th. So this is after the Hugging Face hack, and this is after that vile resignation from the now former Anthropic researcher Jacob Coxon, who said that the people leading the industry honestly believe it could kill us all. And we're seeing that reflected in the polling. Americans do not feel good about AI. You put up that slide earlier, 75% of Americans expressing fear and concern over this. This is pretty bipartisan. Democrats have an 85% fear. Republicans less. 62% fear and concern over AI, but that's still two-thirds essentially of Republicans also feeling the same way. What's also striking is that for a long time, people have wanted the government to do something about AI regulation. And we're looking at our polling recently, it's showing 71% of Americans do not believe that the government is doing enough about regulation. And this is one of the more bipartisan findings, because when you dig into the data a little deeper, 85% of Democrats and 67% of Republicans both say that's not enough. But that's in stark contrast to what the Trump administration is doing. What we hear from President Trump over and over again is that he does not want to get in the way of AI development, the speed of it, and he doesn't want to put, you know, regulations and, you know, guardrails in place that in any way could slow this bit down. But we are also seeing from the polling that people care about this subject, whether it's data centers, whether it's about AI. It's kind of climbing up the list when it comes to the issues that they will be voting on come this November for the midterms. Kate.
0: Quite a change. It's great to see you, Hadass. Thank you so very much. At the top of the next hour, OpenAI will be joining us. We're going to speak with Chris Lehane, the Chief Global Affairs Officer at OpenAI, about, well, all of this. Sarah?
2: All right. Thank you, so Kate. Looking forward to that. Coming up, a stunning admission in court. Hear the bombshell testimony from the mistress of a former American Idol contestant on trial accused of murdering his wife. And convicted health tech fraudster Elizabeth Holmes may be leaving prison early, what we're learning about the Theranos founder.

0: This morning, we could hear more stunning testimony from the woman who had an affair with former American Idol contestant and worship leader Caleb Flynn. Prosecutors accuse him of killing his wife and staging the scene to look like a home invasion. On the stand yesterday, Flynn's former mistress testified he sent her text messages detailing how he hated his wife. His wife's name is Ashley, and wished she was dead. CNN's Jean Casares is here with me now. She said something pretty strong on the stand when she talked about what she believed he was responsible for.
1: Absolutely. She did. And we're going to play that for everybody to hear. But she said shocking things. I mean, you're going to hear that. But she said they met in 2022 and it was professional. Remember, she's part of the church community. He's a worship team member. She's singing. She knew Ashley because Ashley was a big part of the church. She knew his parents from afar. She finally met his mother at one point. But she said that in 2024, it became physical. She constantly gave him deadlines. He kept saying he was going to leave his wife, and divorce was a big part of that conversation. But he constantly said and spoke about Ashley like this. Watch.
2: How often would he use words to the effect that he wanted her gone?
3: Probably the same every week.
2: How often would he make statements about wanting Ashley to die?
3: That's probably at least once a month. He said that he wishes if he could kill her and not go to jail or get arrested.
1: So Ashley taught Bible camp every June, and that was when they could actually sleep over and just, you know, really do what they wanted to do. There were over 100,000 texts that they exchanged that last year, and she was very upset when in August of 2025, he went on a 15-year anniversary cruise with his wife, Ashley. When Caleb got back, he sent her a voice message. I want you to listen to this voice message right after that anniversary cruise that he had taken with Ashley.
4: I was wrong for going on a cruise. I was wrong for hurting you. And I'm literally crying in front of thousands of people, but I don't care. I am sorry for hurting you. I'm sorry for everything. It only comes out of just sheer, absolute massive love for you, but until I can be released from her, I know that you do not have to do anything. So I'm sorry.
1: They deleted texts constantly so Ashley would never find out, but of course they forgot that it went on other devices. Ashley saw texts. She contacted Aaliyah Botner. She said, I want to sit down with you. We need a one-on-one to discuss some things. Aaliyah Botner refused to meet with her.
0: There's a stunning testimony coming out of that trial. We will see what happens next.
1: And this is motive evidence for the prosecution.
0: That's right. Jean Casares, great reporting from you. Thank you. John.
5: All right, a brutal nor'easter on the move. It could deliver more than 5 inches of rain, 50-mile-per-hour winds. The question now is where it will land. They're on alert from Virginia until Maine. A new investigation this morning why three people were climbing out of a manhole right next to the New York hotel where the Israeli prime minister is staying.

0: All right, breaking news this morning. You're looking right now. Live pictures of the White House there, where CNN reporters are still waiting to be allowed back in after a federal judge ruled overnight to reinstate access. President Trump abruptly banned CNN, MS Now, and Politico from the White House grounds last week. Our Betsy Klein joining us now live from outside the White House on the streets there, not on the White House lawn where you normally are. What did you experience this morning?
1: Yes, Sarah. Well, getting to the White House North Lawn is the goal. But right now, some CNN staff have been unable to access White House grounds. And that comes after Judge Kelly ruled overnight just about 1 o'clock in the morning, extending this temporary restraining order that would require the White House to allow CNN to enter to reinstate what's known as our hard passes. My hard pass was seized by the U.S. Secret Service on Saturday after President Trump announced and then implemented his ban on CNN, MS Now, and Politico. So after the judge issued that temporary restraining order overnight, we tried to access White House grounds. We went to a U.S. Secret Service checkpoint just across the street from here around 6:10 this morning, and I gave them my driver's license as well as my press ID, and they looked at it, they put it through the system and said that I was not approved for entry. I asked to speak to a supervisor. They referred me to the press office. I also showed them this temporary restraining order. They were unable to allow me onto White House grounds. A few moments later, however, one of our producers was able to access the White House. And then a few moments after that, one of our photojournalists also attempted to access the White House. His hard pass was also seized by U.S. Secret Service. But this is very fluid because it's very early in the morning. It is not yet normal business hours. So we're waiting to see if this is some sort of clerical error when we will indeed be reinstated. Now, the White House, the Department of Justice, Trump administration's argument in this legal case is that this is a matter of national security. I want to read to you a little bit from the judge's order. He says, quote, the court is skeptical, at least on this record, that defendants' interest in safeguarding national security is the actual motivation for or is even advanced by the revocation of plaintiffs' hard passes. So again, we're going to try a little bit later this morning to get in. We have submitted all of our information, my name, social security number, all of the relevant information that they need to let me into White House grounds. I followed up with the press office. We have also asked the White House for comment on this, but as of right now, we are still not allowed on White House grounds. And the other thing I should note is that this is a very busy day for White House press coverage. There is a state visit. A few hours from now, President Trump is going to welcome Xi Jinping of China for an official arrival ceremony. They're going to have meetings together that will be covered by the press. There is also going to be a state dinner a little bit later today. So we have a lot of work to do, and we are hopeful that we can get onto White House grounds soon, Sarah.
0: As are we, Betsy Klein. Great job throughout all of this. Thank you so much. And we will be updated to see what happens throughout the next couple of hours if you can actually get to where you do your job. Appreciate it. John.
2: All right. With us now, Senator Chris Van Hollen, a Democrat from Maryland. Senator, good to see you this morning. So right now, Betsy and some others of the CNN crew not allowed back in. A judge ordered that they have to be let back in overnight. How surprised were you by this ruling?
3: Well, John, this is a very important and positive ruling. We have President Xi here in the United States now, and I'm sure he would approve, because this is how President Xi treats his press in China. And what we've seen from this president is authoritarian envy. He wants to essentially mimic the powers that President Xi has. Fortunately, we have a constitution in the United States that provides for a free press. So it's going to be very important that this ruling be upheld and that CNN and the others get access to the White House.
2: You mentioned the president's meeting with President Xi. President Xi, of course, is in town for 3 days. One of the topics they should be discussing, one would think, is artificial intelligence. And President Trump just put out a statement on social media that said, quote, a big day with President Xi of China. Super intelligence, SI, the president doesn't like to call it artificial intelligence, apparently, will be a topic of discussion. But I want to leave it exactly where it is. That is China's position also. Our guardrail is the DOJ. And he signed it President DJT. Now, I think you and a bunch of other Democratic senators who sent the letter overnight feel otherwise here. What do you want to see today?
3: Well, you're right, John. What we want to see is the leaders agree, at the very least, to put in place guardrails in order to protect the American public and to protect the public in China and elsewhere around the world. I mean, we know that these advanced AI programs can jump their containment, get on the internet, and cause a huge amount of damage to infrastructure, whether it's water infrastructure, whether it's transportation, whether it's in the financial sector. So it simply makes sense that the two powers that are working on advanced AI agree to safeguards to protect us, to protect them, and protect others. And so now you have Donald Trump saying he doesn't care about protecting the American people. That's the message he's sending.
2: He says he wants to leave it exactly where it is. What would the effect be of leaving it exactly where it is?
3: Well, we know from the engineers at these frontier AI companies that where it is right now is unsafe because they're developing programs that they cannot contain, that jump into the internet. We saw that with Hugging Face, and can create a huge amount of damage, which is why this is an urgent matter. And yet Donald Trump somehow thinks that he's the great genius, as he calls himself, and can prevent that. You can only prevent that by putting in place mandatory safeguards. And it makes sense, of course, to negotiate that with China.
2: Overnight, we learned that President Trump has invited Russian leader Vladimir Putin to the G20 meeting in December at the President's Golf Club in Doral. Vladimir Putin hasn't attended the G20 in years. Do you think it's a good idea to have the Russian leader on U.S. soil meeting with the G20?
3: I don't think this is the right time, John, to have Vladimir Putin on American soil at the G20. And this goes to a larger issue, right? Donald Trump thinks he can somehow ingratiate himself with these authoritarian leaders, whether it's Vladimir Putin, whether it's President Xi, whether it's Kim Jong-un. He believes that he somehow has the ability to persuade them to do what he wants. Well, we know that's not true because we're still watching Putin's aggression in the war in Ukraine that Donald Trump said he was going to end a long time ago because he knew how to deal with Vladimir Putin. The reality is these leaders are getting the better of Donald Trump while he tries to suck up and ingratiate himself with them.
2: This, of course, is campaign season. I think we're 40 days away at this point from the midterm elections. You've been actively involved in campaigning for all kinds of candidates, but especially Democratic candidates for the U.S. Senate. New York Times has an article this morning about former Congresswoman Mary Peltola, who is running for Senate in Alaska in a very tight race there. I'm just going to read you a quote from this article. Mary Peltola's political operation has been marked by tumult, a pattern that stretches back to her time in Congress. Former aides described angry and profane outbursts, sometimes directed at aides and sometimes expressed about others who had displeased her. What kind of an impact do you think this could have on the race, and how would you advise she address it?
3: So, John, I think at the end of the day, voters in Alaska or wherever they are going to vote for a senator who's going to address the fundamental issues they're facing every day. And they're being squeezed economically every single day by Donald Trump's illegal war in Iran, which is raising prices through the roof. They're being squeezed by his across-the-board tariff taxes. So these are the things that voters are going to focus on as they go to the polls. And she's a great candidate. We have great candidates across the country. And the reality is that people are sick and tired of Republican senators who are rubber stamps for Donald Trump's policies, including his illegal war.
2: I should note that in a statement to the New York Times, Peltola's campaign denied any pattern of abusive behavior, but did acknowledge she had sometimes struggled to deal with grief, losing her mother and her husband a couple of years ago. Senator Chris Van Hollen of Maryland, a lot going on this morning. We appreciate you talking through it. Kate?
4: So today, President Trump's pick to now lead the FDA will be facing lawmakers in a first Senate confirmation hearing. Her nomination comes on the heels of multiple high-profile outbreaks and food recalls, including a deadly outbreak of cyclospora linked to lettuce this summer that spread to 21 states and sickened nearly 13,000 people. There's an E. coli outbreak that was linked to frozen blueberries, another E. coli outbreak linked to raw dairy, also a salmonella outbreak linked to some jalapenos. Joining us right now is Dr. Joshua Sharfstein, a former principal deputy commissioner of the FDA and a pediatrician. This is one of the many topics that Dr. Overton will face in questioning today. And let's start with this, with the cyclospora outbreak, with these recalls on other food items, like what I just listed out. It seems like a lot, Dr. Sharfstein. I mean, do you think we are seeing an uptick in foodborne illness?
5: I do. I think there are a lot of people who were quite sick from the cyclospora outbreak. And it took the FDA a long time to figure out the problem. And the FDA has not been communicating clearly about it. For a while, it looked like it was just Taco Bell. Then it's not just Taco Bell. Then the FDA said it made an error. But really, what people need to know is how they can avoid getting sick. It's what I call the explosive diarrhea rule. If you have explosive diarrhea, public health is losing. These agencies, and FDA in particular, need to help people avoid getting sick and move quickly to do that.
4: Doctor, so what does it mean that the FDA is or is not doing right? I mean, what system is breaking down? Is it just communication, or are they focused in the wrong places, or there just aren't simply enough people? You've been inside. What do you think has happened?
5: Sure. This is a critical moment for the integrity of the FDA. And let me explain what I mean by that. When the FDA is working well, then there are great scientists, people whose lives have been devoted to protecting the public, able to do their jobs, making the key decisions based on science. And then the agency can communicate what it's deciding, how it's acting very transparently. But what's been happening, and we see this a little bit on food and in other areas too, is that decisions are coming in from on high, interrupting the ability of the agency to do its job. And that means the agency is losing confidence with consumers, with patients, with clinicians, and with companies. We want companies to be making great products for the American market first, but that is happening less and less. And so we need an FDA commissioner who's going to restore FDA and invigorate FDA so that the people who are there can truly do their jobs.
4: Two of the other major topics that Dr. Overton is likely to face, questions about the abortion drug mifepristone, as well as her stance, vaccines is likely to be a flashpoint as well. If she would be the first FDA commissioner who has openly opposed use of mifepristone, which is the most common form of terminating a pregnancy in the United States right now, you talk about the need for an FDA commissioner to restore and invigorate the agency. It sounds like you have real concerns that Dr. Heidi Overton is the person to do that. What questions do you think she should be asked, or what concerns do you have?
5: So what gives confidence that in the FDA? It's because the right people are making the right decisions with the evidence. It's not because someone made a well-placed call to the White House or there's somebody who's been put there with an email signature line that says commissioner and is just making decisions that overturn what the scientists believe is the right thing to do. I think the concern with Dr. Overton is she has expressed such strong position on mifepristone that she may overrule the FDA itself. We know from the FDA's internal documents that the scientists there have actually resisted political interference from both sides, because there's some people who think there should be no limits on mifepristone. There's some people who think mifepristone shouldn't be on the market. And very carefully, the FDA scientists have found a middle ground where there are some restrictions, there are some extra requirements, but it's important that this medication, which is safe and effective for its purpose, is available. And if someone were to come in and change all that on a whim, on a political agenda, then the question for everyone is going to be, what's next? Is it antidepressants? Is it mRNA vaccines? Is it other kinds of vaccines? mRNA vaccines against cancer? It really upends the idea that FDA is a scientific agency that can be trusted.
4: Dr. Joshua Sharfstein, thank you so much for coming in. I appreciate your time. Sarah?
0: All right. Thank you, Kate. Right now, a nor'easter gaining strength and taking aim at the East Coast, and millions of people are in its path. Storms have already battered parts of Virginia. The nor'easter is expected to thresh the mid-Atlantic with coastal flooding, strong winds, heavy rain. CNN meteorologist Derek Van Dam is tracking all of this for us. We are still in hurricane season, and we're talking about a nor'easter. It's not even October yet. What is going on here?
6: We like to throw curveballs your way, right? look, this is a early season nor'easter. It's not out of the ordinary. It just doesn't normally happen in September. But we need to take it seriously. We could treat it like a tropical storm, and some of the impacts will be similar. Let me show you. We already have overwash from the Atlantic Ocean closing parts of North Carolina Highway 12 along the Outer Banks. This is what it looked like yesterday in Hampton, Virginia. Let me show you why. We have powerful northeasterly winds that have been driving the Atlantic Ocean for days on end. This is Virginia Beach gusting to 43 out of the northeast. That is the component of the wind that is really bringing the coastal flood threat to the mid-Atlantic and southern New England this weekend. So here's the kind of broader view, the overarching view, and let me just kind of advance how the storm system will develop. This is not the main event. It is actually this low that is going to strengthen because of upper-level dynamics. Look at how it's going to hang out through the course of the weekend, get precariously close to the coastline, and you know what that means. When it gets that close, it'll bring the wind threat, it'll bring the rain threat, and also the coastal erosion threat. But this is really an I-95 corridor to the coastline concern for me, because the further inland you travel, this is just going to be more of a nuisance type weekend. It will be windy, it will be rainy, and kind of maybe impact your outdoor plans, but it's not going to be a deal breaker. But if you're traveling along I-95, or perhaps to the airports, Boston Logan, to Newark, for instance, expect delays this weekend. The other big story we are watching, Tropical Storm Nolo. This is roughly 300 miles south of the Big Island, and I want to show you that right now it's moving stationary. It was northerly just a few moments ago, but this update from the National Hurricane Center is not looking good. We're seeing signs that this could strengthen into a major hurricane on its closest approach to the Big Island. Remember, there have been three near misses already for the Hawaiian Islands this weekend or this season, and that has brought significant damages to the Big Island, Kauai, other areas. Now we're focusing in on Maui and into the mountainous areas of the Big Island. They could see, get this, upwards of 3 feet of rain. That means mudslides, flash flooding, once again a concern for the Big Island and Maui. Sarah?
0: Nor'easters and hurricanes all in the same time frame. It's wild. Thank you so much, Derek Van Dam. I do appreciate it. John?
2: All right. One in four Americans are functionally unemployed. Brand new data this morning. We're talking 40 days before the midterms. Olympian Simone Biles said three masked men showed up at her home and stole her car.

0: De clima.
1: New this morning. A new report shows the true rate of unemployment is actually much higher than the official unemployment rate reported by the government. The Ludwig Institute for Shared Economic Prosperity measures what they call the functional unemployment rate, taking into account people who currently don't have jobs, are involuntarily working part-time, and people who are not earning a living wage. That rate came in at 24.3% in August, much higher than the 4.1% unemployment rate reported in August. CNN's Matt Egan joined me now with more on this report. Give us a sense of what this report sort of means in the context of when you look at the jobs reports and you're just looking at the stark numbers that don't include all of this.
2: Yeah, this does show that there's some trouble beneath the surface behind some of those really positive headline numbers. So this shows that about one in four, 24% of Americans are functionally unemployed, meaning they're either out of work or they're not making enough to stay out of poverty. Now, 24.3%, that's a big number, but that's actually a decline from almost 25% in July. It's the first decline in 5 months. Now, this is coming to us, as you mentioned, from the Ludwig Institute, which is a group that challenges some of those traditional economic metrics as part of their efforts to lift up lower and middle class Americans. And as you noted, this is a much bigger figure than the official unemployment rate. But that's because this is trying to capture a much bigger part of the population. So what do we mean by functionally unemployed? Well, first off, most obviously, it's people who are out of work. But secondly, it's people who are not working full time, but they want to, right? Involuntarily working part time. And then the biggest bucket here, and perhaps the most controversial one, is those people who are working, but they're not earning a living wage, which Ludwig defines as $26,000 a year. Now, I talked to a few economists and they were surprised by just how many people fit into that last category. And they noted that some of the wage data can be sliced and diced in different ways, and that what really constitutes a living wage depends on where you live, right? It's going to be one number here in Manhattan, another number in South Dakota. Still, though, this can help explain why Americans feel so frustrated about this economy, why consumer sentiment right now is near all-time lows, lower than during the 2008 financial crisis, lower than during 9/11. Now, this is a big number, 24%, but it's actually lower than it was a few years ago. During COVID, it was above 30%. And even when the job market was on fire, it never really got below 22%. So it's been hovering around this area. But what really stands out to me is the gender divide, because Ludwig says that the functional unemployment rate for men is just under 20%. But look at this. It's almost 30% for women. And this likely reflects some of the systemic pay inequalities that exist in the labor market. Also, childcare responsibilities for women and the fact that women play a bigger role in some of the lower wage sectors. But still, bottom line, I do think that this indicator is helpful when we're talking about the overall job market. And it shows that beneath the surface, some people are struggling because either they're out of work or they're not making enough money to get by, or both.
1: Yeah, it explains the frustration, as you said, with the economy the way it is, even though you saw those good numbers before when it comes to unemployment. Matt Egan, appreciate it.
2: Thank you.
1: It was really interesting. Kate?
3: The disgraced founder of Theranos, Elizabeth Holmes, will be able to move to a halfway house next year. That's according to new reporting from ABC News. It comes just 4 years after Holmes's 11-year prison sentence for defrauding investors while running a failed blood testing startup.

This also comes as a documentary following Holmes during the last month before she went into jail is set to be released in a few weeks. A doozy of a trailer just dropped.

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1: I'm getting ready to jump.
2: No way.
3: This 78-year-old woman took a leap of faith off a cliff in Moab, Utah.
4: In all your years, you ever done anything this crazy?
1: I don't think so.
3: The woman in the video is Barbara, and she chose to ride the longest rope swing in America, 500 feet long to be exact.
5: And then right off there, this is going to point out kind of like that.
3: A crowd counted her down at the top.
6: 5, 4, 3, 2, 1.
7: You got it.
4: Nice, Barbara.
3: And when asked if she'd do it again when she was finished, she said,
1: maybe.
4: Heck yeah.
1: Well, I'd have to have out. You to talk me into
5: yeah,
1: it.
5: Yeah, yeah. Awesome.
8: Una disciplina y experiencia que creo jamás me gustaría probar. Le tengo terror a las alturas y sufro de vértigo. Pero bueno, así llegamos al final de esta edición de CNN Deportes. Como siempre, muchísimas gracias por la sintonía. Les recuerdo que nos pueden dejar sus mensajes y sus comentarios en las redes sociales. Allí nos encuentran como @deportescnn y mi cuenta personal @ElyPérezCNN. Hasta la próxima.